0: can look like either inexplicable magic or embarrassing nonsense, a kind of tuxedoed air guitar. Again, that's Matthew O'Coin's opening of his new article, The Mysterious Art of Conducting. And it might make one ask why anyone would want to be a conductor in the first place. What O'Coin writes further down the page may be an answer. Quote, "With an exceptional conductor on the podium, an electricity can flow through the ensemble, an extra energy that helps dozens of musicians breathe and speak as one complex, multifarious organism. Conducting is, above all, a profound exercise in trust. The orchestra trusting the conductor to keep a hand on the throttle, the conductor trusting the orchestra to soar." You can read more in The Atlantic, but with that statement, Matthew O'Coin reveals a kind of exhilaration that sounds tempting enough for any young musician to consider this line of work. And the BSO has, for decades, provided a launching pad for emerging conductors. The concert you're about to hear is, in a way, the final countdown to that launch for one of the orchestra's assistant conductors, leading her final concert in that role. I'm Brian McCreath at the Kuzovitsky Music Shed at Tanglewood on the Stockbridge-Lennox Line in the Berkshires of Western Massachusetts. This concert, led by BSO assistant conductor Anna Handler, begins with Aaron Copland's Appalachian Spring, during which the audience here at Tanglewood will see the artists of the Martha Graham Dance Company performing the original choreography for that piece. Then, after an intermission, the program continues with Christopher Rowntree's For Martha, Variations on a Theme of Leonard Bernstein, once again performed with the Martha Graham Dance Company. And the concert concludes with the Symphony No. 7 by Ludwig van Beethoven. Aaron Copland wrote his ballet Appalachian Spring at the request of dance legend Martha Graham in 1943 and 44, working on some of the score here at Tanglewood. As Stephen Ledbetter's notes summarize the story, it's set in the Pennsylvania hills in the early 19th century. The bride-to-be and the young farmer husband enact the emotions, joyful and apprehensive, their new domestic partnership invites. An older neighbor suggests now and then the rocky confidence of experience. A revivalist and his followers remind the new householders of the strange and terrible aspects of human fate. At the end, the couple are left quiet and strong in their new house. Ledbetter continues, all of Copland's three major ballet scores make use of old folk melodies, but Appalachian Spring uses the least. The only tune to predate the composition is the Shaker hymn Simple Gifts, which serves as the basis of a series of variations near the end of the ballet. And now coming on stage is the artistic director of the Martha Graham Dance Company, Janet Elber, with some words of introduction to the program.
1: Good evening. Good evening and welcome. I am Janet Elber, Artistic Director of the Martha Graham Dance Company. Thank you. We are just thrilled to be dancing here at Tanglewood, to be making our Tanglewood debut tonight. We, of course, want to thank the BSO and everyone who has made it possible for us to be here. There is nothing that enriches and inspires our dancing more than working with live music. So we want to thank the very live musicians and artists of the BSO. And also Anna Handler, who's conducting for us tonight. It couldn't be more wonderful. We are especially pleased to be here as part of the Martha Graham Dance Company's 100th anniversary. We are proud to be the oldest dance company in the United States and still kicking, you know. Today's Martha Graham Dance Company performs the great mid-century modern classics created by Martha, as well as new works from some of today's top choreographers. And tonight, we're going to give you a little sampler of how that works. We are opening the program with what is probably Martha's best-known work, Appalachian Spring. The creation for Appalachian Spring began with a commission from the Library of Congress. In 1942, Martha received a letter from Harold Spivak at the library saying, "I'm glad to tell you that Aaron Copland has accepted our commission to create a work for you, and therefore I've asked him to be in touch with you, as I ask you to be in touch with him, giving you his address, Box 104, Stockbridge, Massachusetts. So it began here. And it began during some of the darkest days of World War II. Martha and her collaborators, Aaron Copland, and the set designer, the sculptor, Isamu Noguchi, set out to create a work about American optimism, determination, hope for the future. They considered it to be their contribution to the war effort. Appalachian Spring brings us scenes of a young couple on their wedding day as they settle into their new home and consider their future together. They're joined by an itinerant preacher and his four followers, representing the fervor of American religion. We're not sure if the followers are in love with religion or in love with the preacher. And by the pioneering woman, the spirit of the American dream, who blesses the other characters and urges them into the future. When the work premiered in 1944, Martha Graham was in the role of the bride, Eric Hawkins played the husband, and the preacher was played by a little-known member of her company, Merce Cunningham. Then, following intermission, we're going to bring you a work that we premiered just a few months ago with the help of the BSO and Jacob's Pillow, who came together to co-commission this work and help us bring it to life. This title is En Masse by choreographer Hope Boykin. En Masse is performed as a series of vignettes that give you glimpses inside a community and the individuals finding their place in it. Tonight, we're going to dance a highlight, an excerpt, the final segment of En Masse. And this was created to a brand new theme and variations composed by the wonderful composer Christopher Rowntree, inspired by and incorporating a recently discovered, never-before-heard piece of music that is believed to have been created for Martha Graham by Leonard Bernstein. So lots of connections here tonight. Then we're going to get out of the way and turn the stage over to Beethoven. So thank you again to the BSO, to the artists we're collaborating with. As soon as the stage is ready, we'll see Appalachian Spring. Thank you for being with us.
0: That's Janet Elber, the artistic director of the Martha Graham Dance Company, offering some more context to the performance that you are about to hear. It's worth pointing out, by the way, that Aaron Copland originally wrote Appalachian Spring, the complete ballet, for 13 instruments. So what you will hear is not the normal orchestral score that might be more familiar. Only a flute, a clarinet, a bassoon, and piano are on stage, along with an expanded string section, so more than 13 players in this case. Now coming on stage is conductor Anna Handler to begin this Boston Symphony Orchestra concert with Aaron Copland's Appalachian Spring from WCRB.

0: Aaron Copland's Appalachian Spring, performed in concert here at Tanglewood by the Boston Symphony Orchestra and BSO assistant conductor Anna Handler, with the original choreography by Martha Graham, danced by the company she founded 100 years ago, the Martha Graham Dance Company. This piece, written in 1943 and 44, premiered in 1944, and as you heard from Janet Elber in her comments before the performance, it came at a time when this country was looking for a more optimistic view of the future. And the theme of Appalachian Spring, a young couple beginning their lives together, answered that call. Aaron Copland, in his typical matter-of-fact way, simply called the piece Ballet for Martha. And it was Martha Graham who suggested the name Appalachian Spring. It's a phrase from a Hart Crane poem, The Dance, which is one of 15 parts of a larger poem called The Bridge, written in 1930. The artists on stage now from the Martha Graham Dance Company bowing to the audience here in the Kuzovitsky Music Shed and offering a standing ovation now, an acknowledgement for Anna Handler and the Boston Symphony Orchestra. The instrumentation of this full ballet reading of Appalachian Spring, including only a single flute, a single clarinet, single bassoon and piano, along with string section, an expanded string section from the original 13-instrument version that Aaron Copland wrote, the full ballet version of Appalachian Spring, only being performed a couple of times in the BSO's history. Much more common is the orchestral suite derived from the score that you just heard by Aaron Copland. The artists all now on stage, once again bowing and now heading towards the stage door. And Anna Handler congratulating many of the musicians immediately around the podium. Well, stay with us. Christopher Roundtree's For Martha and Beethoven's Seventh Symphony are still ahead in this WCRB broadcast of the Boston Symphony Orchestra, coming to you from the Kuzovitsky Music Shed at Tanglewood.
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0: Welcome back to Tanglewood. I'm Brian McCreath from WCRB Classical Radio Boston. And after a short intermission, this Boston Symphony Orchestra concert led by BSO assistant conductor Anna Handler will continue with Christopher Roundtree's For Martha, performed with the artists of the Martha Graham Dance Company. And that's followed by Beethoven's Symphony No. 7. 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Again, all of that is at classical.org/Tanglewood. Well, at just about the same time Aaron Copland was working on the score for the music you heard in the first half of this concert, Appalachian Spring, one of his close colleagues, and one with a deep relationship to the BSO, was working on his own piece of music. Walter Piston, born in Maine and educated not only at Harvard, but also, like Copland, in Paris with Nadia Boulanger, was on the faculty at Harvard in 1943 when he wrote his Symphony No. 2. 28 years later, the piece was recorded by a young conductor who had been a Tanglewood Fellow and assistant conductor of the BSO. Here's the second movement of Walter Piston's Symphony No. 2. Michael Tilson Thomas leads the Boston Symphony Orchestra.

0: Beautiful piece, recorded in 1971. That's the second movement of Walter Piston's Symphony No. 2, a piece written around the same time as Aaron Copland's Appalachian Spring. Michael Tilson Thomas led the Boston Symphony Orchestra. And stay with us, Christopher Roundtree's For Martha and Beethoven's Seventh Symphony are still ahead in this Boston Symphony Orchestra concert, a WCRB broadcast coming to you from the Kuzovitsky Music Shed at Tanglewood.
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0: between July and August, with performances by the Boston Symphony Orchestra, with music director Andras Nelsons, the Boston Pops with conductor Keith Lockhart, the Tanglewood Music Center Orchestra, and the Tanglewood Festival Chorus. You'll also hear star soloists, including Emmanuel Axe, Jean-Yves Thibaudet, Joshua Bell, and Yo-Yo Ma. 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
1: Welcome back to Tanglewood. I'm Brian McCreath from WCRB Classical Radio Boston. And this Boston Symphony Orchestra concert, led by BSO Assistant Conductor Anna Handler, will continue in just a few minutes with Christopher Roundtree's For Martha, performed with the artists of the Martha Graham Dance Company. And that's followed by Beethoven's Symphony No. 7. Earlier this week here at Tanglewood, I talked with conductor Anna Handler about this program, and she told me how working with the Martha Graham Dance Company on this program connects to a valuable part of her own education as a conductor.
2: I got introduced to Martha Graham dance technique actually 3 years ago at Juilliard.
1: Tell me about that. Wow.
2: Yeah, because, I mean, I had this gift to study at Juilliard, and David Robertson, our conducting teacher, thought we should not only be immersed in the music department, but also in the acting and in the dance department of Juilliard, at least to have, you know, some kind of insight, visit some classes. And I actually then, through the Kofner Fellowship, was able to afford some private classes with Therese Cappuccini. I'm not the best dancer on this planet, I really honestly confess, but a Martha Graham technique is, from what I felt, extremely spiritually connected to your breath, feeling your pelvic floor energy and posture and energy. And I mean, I always feel or see what Therese Cappuccini, this picture she gave to me, which was a tree with incredibly long roots and like fiery floor, like a lot of energy down there. And yeah, I mean, it's like a full circle moment to do this now.
1: Anna Handler went on to describe the origins of the music you're about to hear, which is based on a recently discovered fragment of music by Leonard Bernstein.
2: What I've learned about this fragment, how it came to be alive, is that Martha Graham wrote this piece called American Document in the 1930s, and they had done this with music, but then she wanted to come back to the piece in the 1980s and was looking for composer, and she approached Leonard Bernstein. And first he was extremely excited and came to rehearsals and wanted to be part of the project, but then I think it was not the right time in his life, and he didn't finish the project, and then they used music by John Corigliano, his oboe concerto.
1: That's BSO Assistant Conductor Anna Handler, and you can hear much more of this conversation at classical.org/tanglewood. For Martha is part of a larger dance piece called En Masse, commissioned for the centenary of the Martha Graham Dance Company. And as the company's notes for this concert put it, quote, "This momentous occasion aligns with the 250th anniversary of the country, and we wanted a new work that would resonate with our past, present, and future." We returned to a collaboration from the late 1980s between two iconic American artists, Martha Graham and Leonard Bernstein. Archival records show that these remarkable artists were inspired by a wide range of American social issues. But finally, that work did not come to fruition. However, in the course of our research, the Leonard Bernstein Organization uncovered a very short, unknown piece of music titled Vivace that they believe Bernstein composed for Martha Graham. Composer-conductor Christopher Roundtree based his For Martha on this short Bernstein fragment to create his 7-minute piece, For Martha, Variations on a Theme of Leonard Bernstein. Roundtree combined For Martha with his new arrangement of excerpts from Bernstein's Mass to create the score for the larger ballet En Masse, of which For Martha, performed in this concert, is a part. For the choreography, we turn to Hope Boykin, who has danced and created to Bernstein's music on many occasions. She offers these thoughts about En Masse. Together we try, we fall, we restart, we grow. Together we make change, learn, and build. Alone, however, our failures scream and endurance is tested. In community, we thrive, lean, and depend on one another. And now coming on stage is conductor Anna Handler to continue this Boston Symphony Orchestra concert with Christopher Roundtree's For Martha, Variations on a Theme of Bernstein from WCRB.

0: That's Four Martha, variations on the theme of Bernstein by Christopher Roundtree. Performed in concert here at Tanglewood by the Boston Symphony Orchestra and BSO assistant conductor Anna Handler. The artists of the Martha Graham Dance Company, for whom this piece was written, performed Hope Boykin's choreography on stage here at the Kuzovitsky Music Shed. The Leonard Bernstein office has a little bit more background on this piece. In fact, it says that Bernstein and Martha Graham probably met in the 1940s through Aaron Copland, and in 1955, when he was directing the Hollywood Bowl's Festival of the Americas, Bernstein invited Graham to perform an evening-length program of three works. She brought her company, and they performed these pieces that included Appalachian Spring by Copland. And then Bernstein and Graham never collaborated for decades, but in 1988, Martha Graham wrote to Bernstein, "So long we have dreamed and talked and mused about a work to do together, and now at last I have something that I feel will be right for us." She proposed a new project, a reimagining of her 1938 ballet American Document, with Bernstein composing an original score. You just heard Christopher Roundtree's score based on the fragment that Bernstein was able to write for that project. But that's all the Bernstein got around to writing. And now you just heard Four Martha, variations on a theme of Bernstein. I'm Brian McCreath with the Boston Symphony Orchestra concert at Tanglewood. And after a few changes to the stage here at the Kuzovitsky Music Shed, this concert continues with Ludwig van Beethoven's Symphony No. 7. Written a few years after Beethoven's 5th and 6th symphonies, the 7th symphony charted a new course for the conductor, rather for the composer, and one that fits right in on a program grounded in music originally intended for dancers. In his notes for this concert, Jan Swafford describes the piece as, quote, "a trance, dance music from beginning to end. It dances wildly and relentlessly, dances almost heroically, dances in obsessive rhythms, whether fast or slow. Nothing is decorous as a minuet here. It's rather shouting horns and skirling strings." Again, that description is by Jan Swafford. Through the course of the symphony, each of its four movements reflects those characteristics in a distinct way. In the first movement, Swafford writes, "a slow introduction is at once appropriate and misleading. The main theme that follows is as relentless as the Fifth Symphony's famous figure, but here the effect is mesmerizing rather than fateful." The second movement is a stately and mournful dance. The idea is a process of intensification, adding layer on layer to the inexorably marching chords. The third movement, Scherzo, is racing, eruptive, and giddy. After that, Swafford writes, quote, "the purpose of the finale seems to be, amazingly, to ratchet the energy higher than it has been. If earlier we have had exuberance, brilliance, and stateliness, now we have something on the edge of delirium in the best and most intoxicating way." Again, that's from notes by Jan Swafford. The Seventh Symphony is also one of a handful of works that have been at the center of the Boston Symphony's story over the years. This concert apparently marks, as best as the historical record can reveal, the 501st time the BSO has performed this work in its complete form, which is more than any other Beethoven symphony, including the universally popular Fifth Symphony. And some of those performances are among the most memorable moments in the orchestra's history. One of them is the final concert conducted by Leonard Bernstein right here at the Kuzovitsky Music Shed in 1990. An impassioned performance that was later released on the Deutsche Grammophon label. And more recently, the Seventh Symphony saved the day during a European tour in 2018. A mechanical problem with one of the orchestra's flights made it impossible for the entire orchestra to make it to Amsterdam for a performance of Shostakovich's Fourth Symphony. So, a flight on a smaller airplane was arranged at the last minute for a group of musicians just large enough to play Beethoven's Symphony No. 7 for the concert. And by all accounts, the performance was riveting, the audience erupting into enthusiastic ovations afterwards. The conductor of this concert, Anna Handler, has been assistant conductor of the Boston Symphony since 2024. And after this concert, she moves on to new roles as the chief conductor of the Ulster Orchestra and conductor in residence of the Los Angeles Philharmonic, and also serves as artist in residence at the Beethoven House in Bonn. Now coming back on stage is conductor Anna Handler to continue this Boston Symphony Orchestra concert with Beethoven Symphony No. 7 from WCRB.
1: Good evening, everyone. Thank you so much for coming out tonight, for hearing these wonderful musicians that you are seeing here. Please. Because also they have families, they also want to go home. I don't want to talk too long. I just want to say, and I also think I speak on behalf of my conducting brother, Sami Rashid, that we are both, please applaud him also, please. That we are both immensely thankful for the gift that you have given us in our development. You have made us both better humans, better musicians, and every one of you has their own voice, and with every note you speak, you tell us your opinion, you tell us your story and your experience and what you have lived. And some of you have played with Kleiber, with Bernstein, you know, and when John Ferrillo plays that solo today, I will not be conducting him. He will sing and I will accompany him. So I really thank you all for coming. This was also the last piece that Bernstein conducted here at Tanglewood. And it's my second time conducting this, but I will take my whole life to continue learning this music. So thank you, everyone, for coming. Thank you to all of you. Thank you so much.

0: You've just heard the Symphony No. 7 by Ludwig van Beethoven, performed in concert here at Tanglewood by the Boston Symphony Orchestra and BSO assistant conductor Anna Handler. You heard very gracious words of thanks from Anna Handler as she took the stage to conduct this piece, addressing both the audience and the orchestra, expressing deep gratitude for her 2 years as assistant conductor, which draw to a close with this concert. Anna Handler, who will, beginning next month, be the chief conductor of the Ulster Orchestra. And she also takes up the position of conductor in residence at the Los Angeles Philharmonic and artist in residence at Beethoven House in Bonn. She now is on stage asking principal oboist John Farrillo to stand, and principal flutist Lorna McGee as well. There's William R. Hudgens, principal clarinetist, and Josh Baker, associate principal bassoon, Richard Sebring, principal horn, and the trumpet section, Thomas Rolfs, with Michael Martin. Anna Handler told me in an interview that, in a way, this Beethoven 7th performance begins a real Beethoven journey for her. On September 25th, she'll conduct Beethoven's 9th symphony in her new role in Ulster for that orchestra's 60th anniversary. And only 11 days from now, she'll be conducting the Los Angeles Philharmonic at the Hollywood Bowl in Beethoven's 5th symphony. And then again, she takes up the position of artist in residence at Beethoven House in Bonn, where she'll give 4 concerts and perform as a soloist, as a chamber musician and conductor. She's been an assistant conductor of the Boston Symphony for the last 2 years. And as you heard from her comments at the beginning of this Beethoven performance, along with Sami Rashid, who also leaves that position with this orchestra as well. Beethoven's Symphony No. 7, such an important piece in BSO history. It was the last piece conducted by Leonard Bernstein in August of 1990 before he died in October of that year. Well, stay with us. There is more ahead in this Boston Symphony Orchestra broadcast that's coming to you from the Kuzovitsky Music Shed at Tanglewood.
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0: Gary Girard at the WMNR studio. Thanks for listening to music from Tanglewood this evening. Another concert coming up tomorrow night. The Boston Pops, conducted by Keith Lockhart. And it'll be John Williams Film Night, Maestro of the Movies, a tribute to John Williams. That's tomorrow at 8 o'clock. 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
2: Composer Richard Rodgers enjoyed legendary partnerships with lyricists Lorenz Hart and Oscar Hammerstein II. After the death of Hammerstein in 1960, he continued writing songs for another two decades, often to his own lyrics. 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This is Fred Albert. I hope you'll join me Saturday at 3:30 p.m. here on WMNR.
0: Here's BSO Encores, outstanding performances by the Boston Symphony Orchestra with music by some of the world's great composers. I'm Gary Girard. Thanks for joining me. We'll hear music by Chanson and Brahms, beginning with Poem, Opus 25, by Ernest Chanson, a work for violin and orchestra written in 1896. It is generally considered Chanson's best-known and most loved composition. Here's a 1955 recording, the Boston Symphony Orchestra, conducted by Charles Munch, and the soloist is David Oistrakh.

The music of Ernest Chanson, we heard Poem, Opus 25. David Oistrakh was the violin soloist with the Boston Symphony Orchestra, and the conductor was Charles Munch. You're listening to BSO Encores, Outstanding Performances by the Boston Symphony Orchestra. It's our way of extending your listening experience following the wonderful concert from Tanglewood this evening. Next, we'll hear the Symphony No. 4 in E minor, Opus 98, by Johannes Brahms, the last of his symphonies. In this performance, it's the Boston Symphony Orchestra conducted by Bernard Haitink.

0: We just heard Brahms, Symphony No. 4 in E minor, Opus 98. Bernard Haitink conducted the Boston Symphony Orchestra, recorded at Symphony Hall in Boston in 1992. I'm Gary Girard. Thanks for joining me for BSO Encores.
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That's taken from a complete recording, a staged production, in concert, in other words, of an opera by Johann Adolf Hasse from the early 18th century and one of the premier composers, writing in a lot of different forms, but certainly in the world of opera for which he was best known, and that is from his opera Dido Abandoned, Didone Abandonata. We heard the opening overture or sinfonia with Michael Hofstadter conducting the Munich Hofkapelle. He was employed, was Johann Adolf Hasse, at the court of August the Strong in Dresden, and there were lots of great musicians gathered in that court, including one named Johann Friedrich Fasch. Here is a little dance, a gavotte by Fasch.

Danza Gavotte from an orchestral suite by Johann Friedrich Fasch with Paul Dombrecht and Il Fondamento. Now we turn to music by a composer born in 1840 in Norway, although he was based in Copenhagen for much of his career. His name is Johan Svendsen, a great violinist as well as composer. And here is his string octet in A with the Therese Virtuosi.

ensemble called the Therese Virtuosi, bringing us music by a 19th century into the early 20th century Norwegian composer Johan Svendsen, string octet. This is by his contemporary and a woman who was a great pianist of the day, Agata Bakar Grøndahl is her name. We're just rediscovering her music. Natalia Strelchenko has recorded all of Bakar Grøndahl's piano pieces, and this is a little waltz.

title of that piece is Dark Velvet, or In Memory of Gustav Mahler. Composition by a Serbian composer. We don't often hear music from Serbia, but that's by Isidora Zebeljan, who was born in 1967, died tragically young in 2020. That was Jasmina Jankovic, piano. Such an interesting recording here by the Los Angeles Philharmonic, conducted by Esa-Pekka Salonen. It's music by Bach, and you'll recognize this music from his orchestral suites, but it's been arranged by Gustav Mahler. Mahler, famous as a conductor in his day, perhaps more so than as a composer, and he did a lot of such arranging, toying around with other composers' music, make it more maybe palatable or understandable to modern audiences with a modern orchestral sound. And here's a good example of that. Bach arranged by Mahler.

0: Certainly not a period instrument performance there. Los Angeles Philharmonic, Esa-Pekka Salonen conducting. Music of Bach from his orchestral suites, as you certainly recognized if you're familiar with those, but arranged by Gustav Mahler.
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0: We will turn to a violin sonata by a British composer named Dame Ethel Smyth in just a moment or two, but I wanted to play this by Gustav Mahler's wife, Alma Mahler. Ich wandle unter Blumen. I walk among flowers. She wrote a number of songs. When she married Mahler, Gustav Mahler forbade her from composing any longer. What a shame, because she was a wonderful composer, as you'll hear here. Writing mostly songs. Angelika Kirschlager is the mezzo-soprano with Helmut Deutsch piano.

wasn't very much an original voice there. Alma Mahler, Gustav Mahler's wife, wrote that song. Ich wandle unter Blumen, I walk among flowers. Angelika Kirchschlager, mezzo-soprano, and Helmut Deutsch, piano. Another woman composer now, this time from England. She was known in her day as a suffragette. Her name is Dame Ethel Smyth. She wrote an opera which was performed in her day. We see it occasionally nowadays. There's been such a resurgence of interest in music by women composers. It's called The Wreckers. But here is her violin sonata in A minor. Music of Dame Ethel Smyth, S-M-Y-T-H, performed by the duo F-A-E.

Dame Ethel Smyth wrote that music in 1887 while she was studying in Leipzig, Germany. And it was her only violin sonata, Sonata in A Minor, Opus 7, published in Leipzig as well. That performance was by the duo FAE, music of Dame Ethel Smyth. Here is fortepianist Susan Alexander Max performing a dance by now quite forgotten Italian composer Domenico Zippoli. It's a gavotte.

0: from a suite in D minor, a gavotte by Domenico Zippoli.
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performed there some music of Maurice Ravel, and we're not done with her just yet. We have her in the piano concerto in just a moment. That is a standalone piece by Ravel, which is called Jeu d'eau, Play of the Water. I'm Peter Van de Graaff. Very happy that you're listening. I'm going to share with you some music by Franz Liszt. Actually, a couple of pieces. One is called Sursum Corda, Lift Up Your Heart. And we actually have a few pieces called Lift Up Your Heart. We'll get to those in a bit. But this is a very famous work by Liszt right now. Marta Argerich, the pianist, Claudio Abbado, the conductor, London Symphony Orchestra, recording which came out in 1968 of Liszt's Piano Concerto No. 1.

0: distinguished collection of performers there. Marta Argerich, early in her career, 1968 recording, with the London Symphony Orchestra conducted by Claudio Abbado. That is music of Franz Liszt. We heard his Piano Concerto No. 1.
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0: We are going to continue with Liszt here for just a few more minutes. Hear one piece right now, and then in about a minute and a half, we're going to listen to a piece called Sursum Corda, Lift Up Your Heart. This is a song by Liszt, sung by Dietrich Fischer-Dieskau with Daniel Barenboim at the piano. It's called Der Alpenjäger, The Alpine Hunter, text by Friedrich Schiller from his William Tell.

The Alpine Hunter, a song by Franz Liszt, performed by Dietrich Fischer-Dieskau and Daniel Barenboim. This is also by Franz Liszt. It's going to begin a little trio of pieces all called Sursum Corda, Lift Up Your Heart. It is the concluding piece of the third volume of his Years of Pilgrimage, and we're going to listen to a performance by Claudius Tansky.

Claudius Tansky, the pianist, and Franz Liszt, the composer of that piece called Sursum Corda, Lift Up Your Heart. It was for a visit to Westminster in 1894 that Sir Edward Elgar composed another work, which has the same title, called Sursum Corda. Here is George Hirst now to lead the work with the Bournemouth Sinfonietta.

written for an 1894 visit to the Worcester Cathedral. I said erroneously the Winchester Cathedral earlier, by the Duke of York. That is a work of Sir Edward Elgar. It's called Sursum Corda, Lift Up Your Heart. And the performance was by the Bournemouth Sinfonietta, directed by George Hurst. It's called, the disc is called Elgar Favorites, but it remains a very little known work. One more piece called Sursum Corda. This was written by Erich Wolfgang Korngold in 1920. So this came just after his great opera Die Tote Stadt, The Dead City. And it doesn't tell a particular story. It's referred to as a concert overture. It has some heroic music. The work is dedicated to Richard Strauss, who was Korngold's mentor in his early years. It's said to be a nightmare for conductors as it's constantly changing meters. The conductor here, taking on the task, is Kaspar Richter. We hear the Bruckner Orchestra of Linz. This is not music by Bruckner, but rather by Erich Wolfgang Korngold, the concert overture, Sursum Corda, Lift Up Your Heart.

We've heard music by Erich Wolfgang Korngold. Sounds a lot like his later film scores, I think. That dates from 1920, however, and it wasn't until some 18 years later that he was really involved with Hollywood. That is a concert overture called Sursum Corda, Lift Up Your Heart. And Kaspar Richter led the Bruckner Orchestra of Linz. Here's a little romance to follow that. It's for piano duet, and it's one of six little pieces by Ottorino Respighi. Playing on one piano, using four hands, Tony and Mary Ann Lenti.

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1: How about some music of Beethoven? Briefly, hope that sounds good to you. Peter van de Graaff is my name. We have a piano sonata by a 19th century Danish composer, Niels Gade, coming up in just a few minutes. But here is the overture to the music which Beethoven composed for the play The Ruins of Athens. This recording from 1969 with the Berlin Philharmonic and Herbert von Karajan.

The Berlin Philharmonic and Herbert von Karajan, Beethoven's Overture to the Ruins of Athens. Something of a rarity right now. We're going to hear some Vivaldi later on. This is a sonata by 19th century Danish composer Niels Gade, dedicated to Liszt, actually. His only Gade's only piano sonata in E minor. It's played by Elizabeth Westenholz.

Elizabeth Westenholz was the pianist, and Niels Gade, the Danish composer, wrote that music, called the Sonata in E Minor. This is by Norwegian composer Geir Tveit. Couldn't resist this. It's called Beard on Fire.

0: Beard on Fire by Geert Tveit, a Norwegian composer.
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0: We're going to hear next some music by a composer named Gianfrancesco Malipiero, and he wrote 8 string quartets. We're going to hear the 4th of them now, played by the Venice String Quartet.

The Venice String Quartet was a music by the early 20th century composer Gianfrancesco Malipiero, his string quartet number 4 of 1934. Having heard that, it may surprise you to learn that Malipiero is one of the great scholars of the music of Vivaldi and did much to revive interest in that composer. We're going to hear now a work which is Vivaldi as arranged, as edited by Malipiero. It's a concerto grosso, and it's performed here by the National Iranian Radio and Television Chamber Orchestra.

Music of Vivaldi from his Opus 3 set of concertos in the edition made by Gianfrancesco Malipiero, another Italian composer. The National Iranian Radio and Television Chamber Orchestra heard there. Here's music by a man who was a contemporary of Malipiero, Giuseppe Martucci, and we'll hear his Tempo di Waltz.

0: Pietro Spada and Giorgio Cozzolino playing a waltz by Alfredo Catalani.
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0: Do stay with me for some music of Bach right now, as we're going to excerpt from his Well-Tempered Clavier, books 2 and 1, in that order. And here are prelude and fugue from each. We begin with this prelude and fugue in E minor from the second book, played on the piano by Edward Aldwell.

Prelude and Fugue in E minor from Bach's second well-tempered clavier book, Edward Aldwell, Piano. I'm going to have some fun with Powell Hindemith in a little bit with his dressing up music by Bach and Weber. And the piece which he sort of plays around with is the Prelude and Fugue in C minor from the Well-Tempered Clavier, Book 1 by Johann Sebastian Bach. Let's first hear that, played by Bob von Osborne.

The Prelude and Fugue, number 2 in C minor from the Well-Tempered Clavier Book 1 of Bach, played by Bob von Osperen. Now keep that melody of the fugue in your head as we listen now to Hindemith's take on that, and rather raucous, irreverent take on it, in his Ragtime. This is José Cerebrier and the Philharmonia Orchestra.

making rather liberal use of the fugue in C minor from the Well-Tempered Clavier Book 1 by Bach. That was Paul Hindemith and his Ragtime. Philharmonia Orchestra, José Cerebrier was the conductor. Hindemith often played around with other composers' music, and we're going to listen to another example of that very famous one from 1943, the Symphonic Metamorphosis on Themes by Carl Maria von Weber. Here it is played by the Philharmonia, conducted by Neeme Järvi.

The Philharmonia, directed by Nema Järvi, and music by, well, at least arranged by Paul Hindemith, the composer of the original melodies in that piece, is Carl Maria von Weber. And that's called Symphonic Metamorphoses on Themes by Weber, using some piano pieces, some music he wrote for Carlo Gozzi's Turandot as well. I mentioned before how Paul Hindemith took great interest in music of the past and did a lot of arranging of it. We've heard a couple of examples already. Here is yet another, as he took some French Baroque, or actually Renaissance dances, and arranged them for modern orchestra. This is the second of this suite of French dances. This one's called the Tourdillon, and José Sorebriere conducts the Philharmonia Orchestra.

0: ended up staying a little truer to the source in that piece than the symphonic metamorphosis we heard before, a tour d'Lyon from the French Renaissance, one of a number of French dances.
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0: I'm going to move on now to some music by Felix Mendelssohn and a piano concerto he composed, sketched it out in Rome, finished it in Munich, and that is where he gave the premiere of the piece, which was rapturously received. He wrote in a letter, "I was received with loud and long applause." And then he continues, "But I was modest and would not appear," the audience obviously clamoring for him so that he could receive the ovation. It's the piano concerto number 1 in G minor, and it is recorded here by Murray Pariah with the Academy of St. Martin in the Fields, conducted by Sir Neville Mariner.

Felix Mendelssohn's music, dating from 1830, his Piano Concerto No. 1 in G minor. Murray Pariah was the pianist, and the Academy of St. Martin in the Fields was led by Sir Neville Mariner. By Mendelssohn's friend, Schumann.

0: Lee Howard Stevens playing on the marimba, May Sweet May, from the album For the Young by Schumann.
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0: Some operetta overtures for you, beginning with Donna Diana by Emil von Reznicek.

Ferdinand Leitner and the Bamberg Symphony with the overture to Emil von Reznicek's Donna Diana, an operetta set in Italy, ironically enough, because that music was used as the theme song for Sergeant Preston of the Yukon. Peter Van de Graaff here with operetta overtures, and some great ones at that, some of the very best known, in fact. For example, here's the Czech Philharmonic, Václav Neumann conducting, and the overture to Johann Strauss Jr.'s Die Fledermaus.

Overture to the operetta Die Fledermaus by Johann Strauss Jr. That was the Czech Philharmonic, Václav Neumann the conductor. Another particularly famous overture to an operetta. Now, this overture is famous. The operetta is not at all. This is to Light Cavalry by Franz von Suppé, and the Boston Pops are directed by Arthur Fiedler.

very famous overture to a very little-known operetta called Light Cavalry by Franz von Suppé. Boston Pops conducted by Arthur Fiedler. Now, this is an interesting case here because this is a very, very famous operetta, but the operetta doesn't have an overture, and yet we're going to hear it. How does that work? Well, if you're going to see The Merry Widow, it begins with a brief orchestral introduction and goes right into the singing. But for one particular production in 1940, composer Franz Lehár did write an overture. It is never heard, except for now. This is from a complete recording of the work on the Capriccio label. We're going to listen to the Cologne Radio Orchestra. Helmut Froschauer is the conductor. And this is the overture to The Merry Widow.

0: The Overture to the Merry Widow, written many years after the operetta was composed by Franz Lehár. The Cologne Radio Orchestra, Helmut Froschauer, the conductor.
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0: This is from another operetta by Franz Lehár called The Land of Smiles.

Nancy Gustafson, soprano, singing that. Ich möchte wieder meine Heimat sehen from the Land of Smiles, Das Land des Lächelns by Franz Lehár. English Chamber Orchestra, Richard Bonning. Next, we're going to hear music written in 1943 by Bohuslav Martinů, the Clinton-Narboni duo with the Talich Chamber Orchestra, Vladimir Valek conducting, two-piano concerto.

That's music by Bohuslav Martinu, unmistakable sound to his music, 1943 composition, Concerto for Two Pianos and Orchestra. The two pianists were the Clinton-Narboni duo, Talich Chamber Orchestra, Vladimir Valak, the conductor. I'm going to hear just a bit more by Bohuslav Martinu, also for two pianos. This is a piece which dates from 1956 now, so 13 years after what we just heard, and just a few years before Martinu passed away. He died in 1959. So 1956 music here, dedicated to a couple of friends of Martinu, Willy and Charlotte Reber, and lived in Basel, Switzerland, and Martinu would often stay in their home. This piece was in the possession of the Reber family for many, many years, and no one even knew of its existence. It's called the Impromptu, and again, the Clinton-Narboni duo.

0: that's all there is to this impromptu from 1956 by Bohuslav Martinu. Again, even though the work we heard before had two pianos with orchestra, this sounds very much like Martinu's music. There's just a way he has of voicing the instrumental parts that give it his own sound. Performance by the Clinton Narboni duo of Martinu's impromptu.
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2: Here's classical music to ease you into another day. Good morning, I'm Gary Girard, and this is Morning Classics. We'll be hearing music that ranges from the Baroque to the modern era. Jan Dusek's Piano Sonata in B-flat and a Partita for Violins by Heinrich Ignaz Franz Bieber. We'll also hear Flora Peters' Trumpet Sonata. And our first work is by the American composer Arthur Foote. It's his Suite for Strings in E, and it'll be performed by Kenneth Klein and the London Symphony Orchestra.

Arthur Foote's Suite for Strings in E, Opus 63, Kenneth Klein conducted the London Symphony Orchestra on Morning Classics. Here's a work for the piano by Czech composer Jan Ladislav Dusek, who was a contemporary of Haydn, Mozart, and Beethoven. The Sonata in B-flat Major, Opus 39, Number 3, the pianist is Frederick Marvin.

0: Music by Dussek. We heard the Sonata in B-flat Major, Opus 39, Number 3, played by Frederick Marvin. I'm Gary Girard, and this is Morning Classics.
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0: We'll have a work for the trumpet coming up by Floor Peters after this music from the Baroque era by Heinrich Ignaz Franz Bieber. During his lifetime, Bieber's music was known and imitated throughout Europe. Let's hear Bieber's Partita No. 6. Jean Lemann leads Tafelmusik on period instruments.

Music especially for this early morning hour by Heinrich Ignaz Franz Bieber. Tafelmusik performed his Partita No. 6. Well, we'll go from the Baroque era to the modern period. This is Music for the Trumpet by Flor Peters, and it's his Sonata Opus 51 from the year 1945. The trumpet soloist is Louis Ranger, and he's accompanied by pianist Bruce Vogt.

0: Music for the trumpet by Belgian composer Floor Peters, his Sonata Opus 51. The trumpet soloist was Louis Ranger, and he was accompanied by Bruce Vogt. I'm Gary Girard. Thanks for listening.
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0: Variety is what we're all about here on Morning Classics, and coming up you'll be hearing a dance, water music, and if you're a lover of music for the harp, we'll have something for you as well. We start out with a work of Richard Strauss, the Daphne Etude in G major, which he dedicated to his grandson Christian on his 12th birthday. The soloist in this performance is Erno Sebastian.

A lovely etude by Richard Strauss. That was the Daphne etude in G major, and it was played by Erno Sebastian. I had noted that upcoming you'll be hearing dance music, water music, and a work for the harp. What I didn't tell you is that during this hour you can look forward to Ravel's Le Tombeau de Couperin as well. That'll be a little bit later. Now we have the Concerto No. 4 in E-flat for Harp and Orchestra by Franz Petrini. And in this performance, the harp soloist is Annie Chalon with Antigua Musica Orchestra led by Marcel Coron.

0: Beautiful music by Franz Petrini, his Concerto No. 4 in E-flat for harp and orchestra, and in that performance the harp soloist was Annie Chalon with Antigua Musical Orchestra conducted by Marcel Coron. Gary Girard with you for Morning Classics.
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0: Next, it's a work that you will instantly recognize from the first note. It's Debussy's Dance, and Jean Martinon leads the French National Radio and Television Orchestra.

So glad you could begin your day with us and with this beautiful classical music. That was Debussy's Dance, and it was Jean Martinon conducting the French National Radio and Television Orchestra. We'll have music by another French composer next, but I want to remind you that They Water Music by Handel will be coming up in just a little bit. Here's a work of Maurice Ravel, and each of the movements in this suite is dedicated to the memory of a friend Ravel lost during the First World War. It's Le Tombeau de Couperin, and Neville Mariner conducts the Academy of St. Martin in the Fields.

We've just heard Neville Marriner and the Academy of St. Martin in the Fields with Le Tombeau du Couperin by Ravel, dedicated to friends he lost in World War I. And the title pays homage to the great Couperin and French 18th century music in general. Now we have a change of pace for you. It's Handel's Water Music Suite No. 3 in G. Jean-François Payard leads the Jean-François Payard Chamber Orchestra.

0: An outstanding work of the Baroque era by Handel. His Water Music Suite No. 3 in G, designed for a cruise down the Thames to make the king happy. Imagine 50 musicians on a barge for the premiere of this work on a summer evening in 1717. In this performance, we heard the Jean-François Payard Orchestra, conducted by Jean-François Payard. So glad you started your day with us and with fine classical music. This is Morning Classics, and I'm Gary Girard.
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0: Classical music coming your way this morning. We're going to begin with a waltz and end with an overture. In between, you'll hear an oboe concerto by Carl Philipp Emanuel Bach and a lovely Beethoven violin sonata. It's music I'm sure you will enjoy here on Morning Classics. I'm Gary Girard as your host, and the waltz I mentioned is by Jacques Offenbach, La Pericole. Here's Manuel Rosenthal leading the Monte Carlo Philharmonic Orchestra.

A waltz by Jacques Offenbach, that was La Péricole, and we heard Manuel Rosenthal leading the Monte Carlo Philharmonic Orchestra. It's one of our many morning classics, and I'm Gary Girard with you. Did you know that Carl Philipp Emanuel Bach wrote concertos for the oboe? Well, he certainly did, and we're going to hear his oboe concerto.

0: We've just heard the Oboe Concerto in E-flat by Carl Philipp Emanuel Bach, and it was the Freiburger Baroque Orchestra led by Thomas Hengelbrook, and the soloist was Hans-Petter Westermann. Music on Morning Classics, and coming up, we'll have wonderful performers with music of Beethoven, Gidon Kremer, and Marta Argerich.
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0: There is little doubt that the 10 Beethoven sonatas represent the most important body of work for violin and piano. Only Mozart comes close in terms of a large-scale cycle, although there are later masterpieces by Schumann, Brahms, Franck, Bartok, and others. As with so many of the genres that he touched, Beethoven set the standard to which all other composers aspired for many years afterwards. Here's the Violin Sonata No. 6 in A, Opus 30, and we hear violinist Gidon Kremer with pianist Marta Argerich, the music of Beethoven.

A wonderful Beethoven sonata. That was the Sonata No. 6 in A, Opus 30, violinist Guidon Kremer, accompanied by pianist Marta Argerich. Music on Morning Classics, I'm Gary Girard. How's your morning going? We hope our music accompanies all your morning activities. About an overture, this is by one of the specialists in the overture form, Franz von Suppe. It's the Jolly Robbers Overture, and don't be fooled by the ominous-sounding opening fanfare. It leads into a very nice light march. Alfred Walter leads the Slovak Philharmonic Orchestra.

0: That was the Slovak State Philharmonic Orchestra, led by Alfred Walter, and the music of Franz von Suppe. It was the Jolly Robber's Overture. Best known for his overture Poet and Peasant, Suppe epitomizes Viennese light music at its best, combining an Italian melodic gift with the spirit of Vienna of the Strauss family. During this hour, we heard the Offenbach Waltz, the Oboe Concerto by Carl Philipp Emanuel Bach, and Beethoven's Violin Sonata, as well as this overture by Franz von Suppe. Hope you've enjoyed it. I'm Gary Girard. Thanks for listening.
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0: Music for your morning. I'm Gary Girard, and you'll be hearing the work of three true heavyweights of classical music in this hour: Beethoven, Debussy, and Mozart. We begin with the Mozart. It's the Paris Symphony, his symphony number 31 in D. Mozart found himself in Paris in the early months of 1778 with a commission to write a symphony for a public concert. And it was an occasion that offered him new opportunities. At his disposal were 12 wind players: 2 horns, 2 trumpets, 2 bassoons, 2 flutes, 2 oboes, and for the first time in his experience,

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And we begin our morning with a Renaissance song of William Byrd, Though Amaryllis Dance in Green, Barbara Bonney soprano with Phantasm Viol Quartet.

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Music now of J.S. Bach, his Partita number 2 in C minor for keyboard. Here is Argentinian-born pianist Martha Argerich in this performance.

0: BWV 826 of J.S. Bach, the Partita No. 2 in C minor. Marta Argerich, pianist in that performance.
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0: Music now of Wolfgang Amadeus Mozart, the String Quartet, No. 15, Kerschel 421, performed for us by the Cleveland Quartet.

Mozart's String Quartet No. 15, Kershal 421, performed by the Cleveland Quartet. And that was the second of the string quartets that Mozart dedicated to Franz Joseph Haydn. Music now of John Dowland, A Fantasy in A Minor. David Russell, guitarist in this performance.

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2: Well, good morning, all, and if you're just joining us, this is Saturday Morning Classics. I'm Don Wisman here with you, very happy to be here with you this morning, and starting off this hour with the music of Franz Joseph Haydn, his string quartet in C major, opus 76, number 3, performed by the Aeolian String Quartet. And the opus 76 of Haydn, composed between 1797-1798, was written at the same time he was composing The Creation. So a little Haydn trivia for you right there. Here is the string quartet in C major.

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Joseph Haydn's String Quartet in C Major, Opus 76, Number 3, performed by the Aeolian String Quartet. Music now of CPE Bach, Carl Philipp Emanuel Bach, his Fantasia for keyboard in C Major by a wonderful assortment of performers from the Academy of Ancient Music, Nicholas McGeegan, Catherine McIntosh, Anthony Pleath, and Christopher Hogwood. Please enjoy this music of CPE Bach.

members of the Academy of Ancient Music performing for us, CPE Bach's Fantasia for keyboard in C major. The Horn Concerto No. 4 in E flat major of Wolfgang Amadeus Mozart, Kerschel 495. Here is Barry Tuckwell Horn and conducting the English Chamber Orchestra in Mozart's Horn Concerto No. 4, completed in 1786.

Barry Tuckwell, horn and conductor of the English Chamber Orchestra, in Mozart's Horn Concerto No. 4 in E-flat major, Kürschel 495. Here is guitarist Jorge Capa in the music of Fernando Sor, minuet for guitar in A major, Opus 11, No. 6.

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0: Well, hello everyone, and if you were just joining us, this is Saturday Morning Classics. I'm Don Wissman here with you, and in this hour, music of Mendelssohn, Beethoven, and Grieg. And we begin with the music of Felix Mendelssohn, his Concerto for Violin and Orchestra in E minor, Opus 64, Anna-Sophie Mutter, violinist, and the Berlin Philharmonic, directed by Herbert von Karajan.

0: An Sophie Mutter, violinist, and the Berlin Philharmonic, directed by Herbert von Karajan, in Felix Mendelssohn's Concerto for Violin and Orchestra in E minor, Opus 64.
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0: Here is a great piano sonata now of Beethoven, the number 21 in C major, opus 53, known as the Waldstein. Here is Arthur Rubinstein, pianist, in this performance.

Arthur Rubinstein performing Beethoven's Piano Sonata No. 21 in C major, Opus 53, the Waldstein. Edvard Grieg's Dansen Gar in The Whirl of the Dance. Iona Brown directs the Norwegian Chamber Orchestra.

Danzen Gar, In the Whirl of the Dance. Music of Edvard Grieg. 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
0: 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Grand Septet in B-flat Major, Tchaikovsky's Herbstlied Autumn Song, and his Andante Cantabile from String Quartet No. 1, Opus 11, and Alexander Glazunov's String Quintet in A Major, Opus 3, on Friday, August 21st at 5:30 p.m. at the Meeting House at the First Congregational Church in Washington, Connecticut. Concert details and tickets at WashingtonCT4, that's the number 4, music.org.
2: Well, if you are just joining us, this is Saturday Morning Classics. I am Don Wisman here with you, and in our final hour together, music of Britten, Bruch, and Finzi. So stay with me right up until noon. Benjamin Britten's Serenade for Tenor, Horn, and Strings, Opus 31. Here is Jerry Hadley Tenor, Anthony Halstead Horn, and the English Symphony Orchestra, directed by William Boughton.

0: William Boughton directing the English Symphony Orchestra, along with Jerry Hadley tenor and Anthony Halstead horn, in Benjamin Britten's Serenade for Tenor, Horn, and Strings, Opus 31.
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The Academica Quartet in Max Bruch's String Quartet, number 2, opus 10 in E major. Here's a favorite work of mine, the Prelude for Strings, opus 25 of Gerald Finzi. Here is the City of London Sinfonia, directed by Richard Hickox.

0: The City of London Symphonia, directed by Richard Hickox, in the Prelude for Strings, Opus 25, of Gerald Finzi. Well, I'm Don Wissman, and it has been my pleasure being here with you this morning. 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

Isn't it lovely when something familiar sounds fresh and new? Pianists Hélène Mercier and Louis Lortie open our time together this afternoon with an arrangement of Debussy's Clair de Lune for two pianos on their new release, the second and final volume in their recording of Debussy's piano duets. We're going to swing back to this recording at the end of this hour for a couple dances. Well, good afternoon and welcome to Saturday Afternoon Classics. I'm Gary Fountain, and I hope that all is shining like the moon with you on this August 15th weekend afternoon. Many thanks to Don Wisman for the morning of good music, and I shall do my best to keep you on that very musical path until 3:30. We have a piano concerto by Haydn with Leif Ove Andsnes at the keyboard, and a violin concerto by Leclerc before us during this first hour. And then, as we make our musical way through this weekend afternoon, new recordings of the second of Beethoven's Razumovsky quartets, the suite from Faya's ballet The Three-Cornered Hat, a violin sonata by Brahms, Yes, I Am Your Angel by contemporary composer Gabriel Jackson, and I will have you start thinking right now, to what literary work does that title respond? Yes, I Am Your Angel. Get that brain working. Plus a range of other classical music delights. All sorts of fun ahead of us, so good to have you with me. Robert Kahn will set us gliding on our way with his Serenade Opus 73 from 1923, with its late romantic warmth and lyricism.

Serenade, Opus 73 by Robert Kahn. Howard Wall was on the horn with violinist Elmira Davarova and pianist Thomas Weaver on their 2024 release of Horn Trios, Mozart to Piazzolla, and Beyond. Well, Haydn will keep things bright and elegant next on this early Saturday afternoon with an early keyboard concerto, his fourth. Leif Ove Andsnes is our soloist.

0: Piano Concerto No. 4 in G by Franz Joseph Haydn. Leif Ove Andsnes conducted the Norwegian Chamber Orchestra from the keyboard. Well, we know that Haydn studied the scores of J.S. Bach, although the stronger influence from that family was actually C.P.E. Bach. However, there's that sense of Bach throughout his work, and if that piece by Haydn got you thinking about Bach, well, I have a great Bach concert for you. This evening, four of Bach's six Brandenburg concertos will be featured tonight at 8 p.m. at the Norfolk Chamber Music Festival. Oboist Stephen Taylor and horn player William Purvis will be joined by Norfolk Festival Fellows for this program. So head to norfolkmusic.org for more information and tickets. You got plenty of time to gas up the car and get yourself to Norfolk. What looks like it's going to be a gorgeous evening in the country of North Central Connecticut. The Norfolk Chamber Music Festival in Norfolk, Connecticut, summer home of the Yale School of Music. And this is their penultimate weekend. Next weekend is the Choral Festival, and then it's all over for this year's Norfolk Chamber Music Festival. So get yourself there to hear the chamber music tonight. Well, I'm Gary Fountain. This is Saturday Afternoon Classics, so very good to have you with me here on this weekend afternoon. And just a reminder that you can follow today's playlist for Saturday Afternoon Classics and locate all the details about the recordings you're hearing, including the new recordings you're hearing. You've already heard one, and today's program will be all new recordings from 1 o'clock on. We're going to keep you abreast of everything that's new out there. Well, all of that information is at the WMNR website, WMNR.org. 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

We talked about German Baroque a few minutes ago, and there you have a bit of French Baroque on this early Saturday afternoon with Jean-Marie Leclerc's Violin Concerto in A Minor, Opus 7, Number 5. Daniel Couillet was our violinist, and he also conducted Ensemble Stradivaria. Well, we're going to wrap up this first hour where we began it with Hélène Mercier and Louis Lortie's new release of Debussy's piano duets for two dances, Danse Sacrée et Danse Profane, Sacred Dance and Profane Dance, commissioned in 1904 by the French piano and harp manufacturer Pleyel to showcase a newly developed chromatic harp, which had, well, crossed strings instead of pedals. Pleyel felt that this would catch on and be the latest thing in harps. Well, it didn't. Ultimately, it failed. However, Debussy's work, with its contrasting sections, has outlasted its original purpose. Sacred Dance and Profane Dance by Claude Debussy.

0: Danse sacrée et danse profane, Sacred and Profane Dances, by Claude Debussy, and a transcription for two pianos played by Hélène Mercier and Louis Lortie on their new release, the second and final volume in their recording of Debussy's piano duets. And thanks to the two of you for this wonderful release. It's a great series, by the way, as you just heard. Well, this is Saturday Afternoon Classics. I'm Gary Fountain, and it's so very good to have the pleasure of your company here at WMNR Fine Arts Radio on this weekend afternoon.
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an angel behind every counter tonight. Aren't their smiles broader than the contract requires? The shift is over. In a flutter of wings, they take off to their half-empty rooms. A naked light bulb, a stove in the corner, cool, cradling hands, a kiss on that sweet, curly-haired head. Well, that's one stanza from Yes, I Am Your Angel, the poetry of Carlos Vardinch, here set to music by contemporary composer Gabriel Jackson and sung by The Crossing, under the direction of Donald Nally, on that ensemble's new recording of works by Jackson, titled Rig Work. And this poem and song are a response to a question that Allen Ginsberg poses in his poem, A Supermarket in California. Are you my angel? And the answer, of course, is a vigorous yes, which you heard at the beginning of this song. All sorts of literary conversation going on here. Well, we have a suite from Manuel de Falla's Three-Cornered Hat before us in this all-new recording's 1 o'clock hour on Saturday Afternoon Classics, and Beethoven first. His string quartet number 8, the second of his Razumovsky quartets, noted for the ways in which Beethoven developed the length and the complexity of the string quartet that he'd inherited from Haydn and Mozart. The second movement, the slow movement, has drawn particular attention for its serene, rather otherworldly feel. According to Carl Czerny, his student in this moment, Beethoven imagined, quote, the contemplation of the starry heavens and the music of the spheres.

String Quartet No. 8, Opus 59, No. 2, the second of the Razumovsky Quartets by Beethoven, played by the Chiaroscuro Quartet, violinist Alina Ibragimova and friends, on their new release of the first two of the Razumovsky Quartets. This is the fourth in that ensemble series to record all of Beethoven's string quartets, all 16 of them. Carry on, Chiaroscuro Quartet. Great series so far. Well, speaking of terrific chamber ensemble playing, the Ulysses Quartet will be at Music Mountain tomorrow at 3 o'clock with a program that will feature a string quartet by Mozart, suite for a clarinet quintet by contemporary composer Seth Grosshandler, for which the quartet will be joined by clarinetist and Music Mountain artistic and executive director Oscar Espina-Ruiz, plus Robert Schumann's Piano Quintet Opus 44, which will feature pianist Max Levinson, and there's even more on the program. What a great program. Mozart, Grosshandler, Schumann, and more. That's tomorrow at 3 o'clock. The Ulysses Quartet and friends at Music Mountain in Falls Village, Connecticut. So head to musicmountain.org for more information and to grab a ticket or two. Music Mountain in that rural northwestern corner of Connecticut. Such a beautiful place to listen to classical music on a Sunday summer afternoon. Well, off we go to the world of ballet to round out our 1 o'clock hour this afternoon with Suite No. 2 from the ballet The Three-Cornered Hat by Manuel de Falla. The ballet tells the quite humorous story of a pompous magistrate distinguished by his three-cornered hat, whose attempts to seduce the miller's faithful wife end in, well, I guess we would say embarrassment and comic revenge. The second suite features the ballet's climactic dances, the Neighbor's Dance, the Miller's Dance, and the finale. Gustavo Dudamel conducts the Simón Bolívar Symphony Orchestra of Venezuela. Suite No. 2 from the ballet, The Three-Cornered Hat by Manuel de Falla.

0: Quite the swirl, isn't it? Suite number 2 from the ballet The Three-Cornered Hat by Manuel de Falla, played by the Simón Bolívar Symphony Orchestra of Venezuela under the direction of Gustavo Dudamel on their new release of orchestral works by Falla titled Alma y Fuego, Soul and Fire. Well, I'm Gary Fountain. This is Saturday Afternoon Classics, and it's lovely having you here with me on this weekend summer afternoon.
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0: Brahms, Ray Vaughan Williams, and Robert Schumann will fill our all-new recordings 2 o'clock hour this afternoon, beginning with the first violin sonata by Brahms, nicknamed the Rain Sonata, because Brahms employs a recurring rain motif, a kind of gentle descending three-note figure, borrowing it from his earlier song, Regenlied, Rain Song. Nature has much to do with the character of this piece, in fact, with its pastoral feel. Brahms composed it while summering in the Austrian countryside in 1878 and 1879. Violin Sonata No. 1, Opus 78 by Johannes Brahms.

0: Such a beautiful piece. Violin Sonata No. 1, Opus 78 by Brahms, played by violinist Andrew Wan and pianist Charles Richard Hemelin on their new release of the three violin sonatas by Brahms. Well, that combination of violin and piano reminds me of a program that you'll be able to hear upcoming soon at WMNR. Because this Monday evening, Music from Norfolk and Chestnut Hill will feature first a tour of choral masterworks from the Renaissance to the 21st century, and then Ravel's Sonata for Violin, Cello, and Fauré's Piano Quartet No. 2. A tour of choral masterworks, Ravel and Fauré. Give some thought to joining me this coming Monday evening, the 17th, 6 to 8 p.m., for music from previous seasons at the Norfolk Chamber Music Festival in Norfolk, Connecticut, summer home of the Yale School of Music, and music from Chestnut Hill Concerts in Old Saybrook, Connecticut. Music from Norfolk and Chestnut Hill, right here on WMNR.
1: Beethoven's Piano Sonata No. 11 and a Broadway 11 o'clock number. 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

Music by Ray Vaughan Williams on this Saturday mid-afternoon. His Suite de Ballet, played by flutist Adam Walker and pianist Hugh Watkins, on their May release titled Shadow Dances, British Works for Flute and Piano. Such a delightful new recording. Well, speaking of delightful, the Boston Symphony is ready to delight you this evening and tomorrow afternoon at Tanglewood. This evening's program will be an all John Williams Maestro of the Movies performance from Tanglewood. We'll not hear the live one, but we'll hear one from earlier on. It'll be an evening with Keith Lockhart conducting the Boston Pops Orchestra in the music of John Williams. And you still have plenty of time to pack that picnic, get in the car, and head to the Berkshires for this evening's live performance. Tomorrow, oh, what an afternoon we have ahead of us. Maren Alsop will be conducting the Tanglewood Music Center Orchestra with Masquerade by Anna Klein, contemporary composer Anna Klein. And then they will be joined by Ray Chen, the wonderful violinist for Brooks Violin Concerto. In the second half of the program will be Mahler's Symphony No. 5. Anna Klein, Brooke, Mahler, doesn't get any better than that. Tomorrow at 2:30 at Tanglewood. I am looking forward to that concert. I will be in the audience listening attentively to see what Maren Alsop brings out of those wonderfully talented young musicians. Tonight at 8, tomorrow at 2:30, Tanglewood, right here at WMNR Fine Arts Radio. Into the Woods we go next on Saturday Afternoon Classics with Waldszenen, Forest Scenes, Opus 82 by Robert Schumann. This suite evokes a kind of series of imagined walks through a woodland landscape in nine movements, with a hunting scene following the introduction, and then that hunting scene imagery is going to be evoked in the penultimate movement. We will enter a dark and mysterious haunted place about halfway through, and the most famous movement is the seventh, Vogel as Prophet, Bird as Prophet, a kind of mysterious, free-flowing miniature in which a bird's call seems to offer some sort of hidden message. Waldszenen, Opus 82 by Robert Schumann, played by Dassel Keem on his new recording.

0: Waltzing In, Opus 82 by Robert Schumann, played by Dassel Keim on his new recording of various piano works by Schumann. Keim is in his mid-30s, has won many major competitions, has a substantial concertizing career, and has established himself with the works of Beethoven, Schubert, and, as you just heard, Robert Schumann. This is Keim's second album, actually, focusing on Schumann's piano music. His debut album in 2015 was also all Schumann. So keep an eye and an ear out for him. Dassel Keim. I'm Gary Fountain. This is Saturday Afternoon Classics, so very good to have you here with me at member-supported WMNR Fine Arts Radio. 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

0: The music of Giacomo Puccini opens our 3 o'clock and final half hour on Saturday Afternoon Classics today. Scherzo and Trio in C, played by the Symphonia of London under the direction of John Wilson on their new recording of orchestral music by Puccini. Well, Puccini delivers us to that time on Saturday Afternoon Classics when we cast an eye forward to the shift in programming that will take place at WMNR at 3:30, when we will move from classical music to what we like to call classic music, the best of popular music for the next few hours of our broadcasting day. Garrett Stack will be with you at 4 with American Jukebox. Today, Garrett's program is going to focus on graduation memories. Here's what Garrett has to say about today's program. It's summer. Remember the summer you graduated from high school? And remember the songs that were on the radio? I do indeed. On your 45s? And at the parties at graduation and the rest of the summer? Today on American Jukebox, we're going to look at those songs curated to your graduation years. The oldest baby boomers celebrated their first high school graduation in 1964. The next batches in this generation continued to graduate through 1982. Of course, you'll know your songs and wonder where they went. So, join Garrett Stack today at 4 on American Jukebox for graduation memories. Fred Albert will be with you at 3:30, just before Garrett, for the Broadway Songbook. And I'm going to have Fred himself explain what he will be up to today. And then we're going to have J.S. Bach keep things lively for us on this later Saturday afternoon with a violin concerto, but with a string quintet backing up the soloist.
1: Composer Richard Rodgers enjoyed legendary partnerships with lyricists Lorenz Hart and Oscar Hammerstein II. After the death of Hammerstein in 1960, he continued writing songs for another two decades, often to his own lyrics. This week on the Broadway Songbook, it's Rodgers after Hammerstein, with selections from No Strings, Do I Hear a Waltz, 2x2, and more. This is Fred Albert. I hope you'll join me Saturday at 3:30 p.m. here on WMNR.

Violin Concerto No. 2, BWV 1042, by J.S. Bach. Eldbjørg Hemsing was our violinist with the Norwegian String Quintet on Hemsing's new recording titled The Colors of Bach. There's a lovely intimacy with just a quintet involved here, isn't there? And add to that, well, the delicious vivacity of Hemsing on the violin. Lovely, lovely job on this album. Well, speaking of intimacy, here's an intimate piece that I suspect you'll recognize to wrap up today's program.

0: Cole Porter's In the Still of the Night from the musical Rosalie, arranged for oboe and piano by Madeline Dring and played by oboist Nicholas Daniel with pianist Antonio Oyarzabal. Well, Porter and Dring serenade us to the end of Saturday afternoon classics today. Coming up next, the Broadway Songbook with Fred Albert. Today, Fred's going to focus on Rodgers after Hammerstein. And then in half an hour, American Jukebox with Garrett Stack. Garrett's going to focus on graduation memories, those graduation songs that we're playing for all of us baby boomers. Well, don't forget One Great Song with Rich Moran and Jay Harris at 6, Big Bands with Susan Kennedy at 6:30, and then 8 o'clock, live from Tanglewood this evening, John Williams Film Night. I'm Gary Fountain. It's just been such good fun, as always, spending these afternoon hours listening to classical music with you. I'll be back on Friday morning and then next Saturday at this same time, so I'll see you then. In the meantime, have a grand weekend, my friends.
1: Good afternoon, and welcome back to the Broadway Songbook. I'm Fred Albert. Without a doubt, Richard Rodgers was one of the most influential figures in the American musical theater. His 24-year collaboration with lyricist Lorenz Hart produced 28 stage musicals and dozens of songs that became standards. In 1943, Rodgers teamed with Oscar Hammerstein II, and their partnership revolutionized the American musical with shows such as Oklahoma, Carousel, and The King and I. After Hammerstein's death in 1960, Rodgers' career began to founder. He encountered health issues, became depressed, and turned to drink. And while he continued to work until his death in 1979, he was never able to match the success of his early years. But he still produced some memorable songs, some of which we'll hear today in a show I'm calling Rodgers After Hammerstein. Rodgers' first score following the death of Oscar Hammerstein was, in my opinion, one of his best. No Strings concerned a white novelist and a black model who enjoy a fling in Paris, and the title describes both their relationship and the orchestra, which contained no stringed instruments. It's a jazzy, percussive score, beautifully rendered by stars Richard Kiley and Diane Carroll, who won a Tony for the role. Rodgers wrote his own lyrics for the show, and while some have dismissed them as imitation Hammerstein, I think they're actually very good. See what you think.

That was Loads of Love, Maine, and Be My Host from the 1962 musical No Strings, music and lyrics by Richard Rodgers. Interestingly, at a time when interracial marriage was still illegal in 21 states, Diane Carroll's race is never mentioned in the script, except perhaps for her coded reference to growing up north of Central Park. Much of Stephen Sondheim's growing up happened in Pennsylvania near Oscar Hammerstein, who became both a mentor and a father figure to him. So when Rodgers was looking for a lyricist for his 1965 musical Do I Hear a Waltz, it's not surprising he asked Sondheim, who by then had scored a huge hit writing the music and lyrics for A Funny Thing Happened on the Way to the Forum, and the lyrics only for West Side Story and Gypsy. Although Sondheim had no interest in being a lyricist for hire again, he took the assignment in Hammerstein's memory, but he and Rodgers did not get along. The score, however, was probably the last good one that Rodgers produced, as we'll hear in the next few numbers. We'll start with We're Gonna Be All Right, but not the version you'll hear on the cast album, because Rodgers insisted on sanitizing Sondheim's lyrics for the recording. Here are Judy Kuhn and Malcolm Getz singing the tune the way Sondheim wrote it.

Three selections from Do I Hear a Waltz? I had to edit the last two for time, but they were Moon in My Window and Here We Are Again from the original cast recording. And we heard an uncensored studio recording of We're Gonna Be All Right. A musical about Noah and the Ark, 2x2, opened in 1970 and ran for 10 months, mostly on the star power of Danny Kaye, whose out-of-control antics on stage entertained audiences and exasperated the writers and his fellow cast members. We'll hear the title song from that show, followed by a number from Rogers' 1976 musical, the far less successful Rex, based on the life of King Henry VIII.

You just heard Nicole Williamson and Ed Evanko sing No Song More Pleasing from Rex, lyrics by Sheldon Harnick. And before that, 2x2 from the musical the same name, lyrics by Martin Charnin. Rodgers teamed up with Charnin again for 1979's I Remember Mama, then died 7 months later. I will spare you any songs from that production, you're welcome, and leave you instead with a Rodgers rarity, the theme song he wrote for the 1964 World's Fair. That was the fair that also introduced the Sherman Brothers earworm, It's a Small World After All. And we all know which tune people were humming when they left Queens. See you next week.

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Well, hello everybody and welcome to American Jukebox. I'm Garrett Stack and I'll be here with you for the next couple of hours live from our studios in Monroe, Connecticut. And we are going, it's summer, right? It's summer. So summer, to me, brings a lot of memories from summers past, especially graduation time. We all remember graduation, you know, the beginning of June, the end of May, the middle of June, and the summer that followed. Well, on today's edition of American Jukebox, we are going to be taking a look at those songs that were on the radio, on the jukebox, and in our 45s collection in the summers of our graduation. So what was going on? What was number one? What are we talking about? And it's all baby boomers. You know, baby boomers graduated from high school. The first ones in 1964, and the last ones in 1982. And that's 18 years after they were all born. So the first baby boomers graduated from high school in 1964. And by the way, I was one of them. And in 1964, well, what happened? Well, the Beatles came through in February of our senior year, and the World's Fair opened in Flushing Meadows, Queens. In fact, that was my senior year trip from Newtown High School, and the U.S., they put out a report saying that smoking and health, it's bad. Smoking causes cancer. That all happened in 1964, and while we were listening to that, and hearing that on the news, and we were getting ready for graduation, and all that time, and the summer, what did we hear on the radio? How about this classic gem here on American Jukebox, 1964?

So there we go for the class of 1965. Yeah, Help Me Rhonda and Back in My Arms Again by the Supremes. When you guys graduated the class of 65, you had those songs. They were right there on the radio during graduation time and, of course, into that summer. And for the class of 64, my class of 64, we were listening to The Chapel of Love by the Dixie Cups and A World Without Love by Peter and Gordon. Now, Peter and Gordon, that was written by Lennon and McCartney, and Peter was actually a friend of Paul's girlfriend or brother or friend, cousin, something like that. And Paul said, here's a song for you. You guys want to record it? Go ahead. And they did. So Peter and Gordon brought that to number one. Chapel of Love was number one. Back in My Arms Again by the Supremes, that was number one. And the Beach Boys' Help Me Rhonda was also number one. So that's what we're doing. Baby boomers, we're taking a look at our graduation summers and graduation time. And what were we listening to when we graduated? And that summer, right after high school graduation. You know, baby boomers really were part of so much that happened in American society in the late 50s and into the 60s and 70s. The rise of television in the 1950s and shows like I Love Lucy created a shared and national media experience for children. We loved I Love Lucy. And the civil rights movement that started in 1955 with the Montgomery bus boycott just kept on going throughout the 50s and 60s. And of course, let's not forget what happened in 1964, the British invasion. Rock and roll, the Beatles debuted on Ed Sullivan, and that was the end of that. Baby boomers, we also experienced the first moon landing, Apollo 11, and united us like never before. President Kennedy said, we're going to be on the moon by the end of the decade. And although he didn't live to see it, we did. That's just some of what baby boomers went through at that time. So now we're up to 1966. And it's 1966. Well, the last Beatles tour in the United States happened that year. Why? Because the Beatles, because people just screamed. It was nothing but screaming. They couldn't even hear what they were playing. Even in a big thing like Shea Stadium in New York City, the Met Stadium, they couldn't even hear what they were doing. And they said, this is ridiculous. We're not making music. There's nothing but noise around us. And they, so that was in 1966 coming up. And guess what else happened in 66? Well, Ford had made the Mustang, debuted that in 1964. 1966 says Chevy. Uh-oh. No. No Mustang. We're going to do something even better, says Chevrolet. And they introduced the Camaro, originally named the Panther. So there you go. That's what happened in 1966. And in 1966, this beautiful song was number one on the radio as you 1966 graduates graduated.

Yeah. Does it get better than that? Rainy Day Woman, number 12 and 35, Bob Dylan. And Bob Dylan brought that. He wanted a real change. He says, I want like a Salvation Army kind of band sound. And he achieved it. And when that came out in 1966, right around graduation, you guys, it was like, ha, what the heck is that? And he brought it all the way up to number 2. And When a Man Loves a Woman, what a beautiful song that was. And Percy Sledge and some of his friends got together and wrote that. That went to number 1 in 1966. So that is what we're doing here on American Jukebox. On American Jukebox, we're taking a look at the summer when we graduated from high school. So far, we've done 64, 65, 66. And we're about to do 1967. And what was that all about? The summer of 1967 is known as the Summer of Love, when tens of thousands of young people descended on San Francisco, and the Summer of Love, and it was peace, and it was love, and it was all sorts of good times in San Francisco. And the people of San Francisco knew they were coming, and guess what they did? You know what they did? They made sandwiches, they gave the kids food on the streets, they were happy and welcoming in the Summer of Love of 1967, and that's where we are right now. So how many of you graduated in the summer of 67? You know what else happened? Very important. Interracial marriage became legal for the first time as a result of a Supreme Court decision, Loving versus Virginia. And that happened June 12th, right when you were graduating. And when we graduated, or when you graduated, I'm already graduated, I'm in college. But this song was way up there at number 1, Groovin'.

1967, The Rascals and Mamas and Papas. So you 67 graduates, that's what you got. And in 68, you know what happened in 1968? That film, The Graduate, came out. And Simon and Garfunkel music was used in it, but they wrote this song. Paul Simon wrote this song exclusively for the soundtrack. It went to number one and started a, oh my God, you're not going to pull a Mrs. Robinson thing, are you?

Yummy, yummy, yummy. I got love in my tummy. That's right, the Ohio Express. That was part of the bubblegum rock period that was going on in the late 1960s. And there were a ton of them. The Ohio Express and the 1910 Fruit Gum Company and so many others. And they were big hits. Hooray for Hazel. And I'm just thinking of, you know, those bubblegum songs at that time. And there you go. That was a top 10 hit for them. They were from the Ohio Express. They were from Ohio, from Mansfield, Ohio. And they formed that little garage bubblegum band. Mrs. Robinson, written for the film by Paul Simon of The Graduate, starring Dustin Hoffman and Bancroft. And it's a classic if you've ever, ever, ever seen one. And if I say plastics, you know what I mean, right? Invest in plastics. Oh, okay. What a film. What a triumph for Dustin Hoffman, his first time out as an actor back then. Well, we're up to 1969, and 1969 was quite a year. That summer, the Apollo 11 landed on the moon. Actually, on July 20th, 1969, the summer after that graduation, during that summer, the next month, on the moon. Remember, we all watched it on television. Just an amazing thing. And you know what else happened that summer? Woodstock. The Woodstock Festival took place in Bethel, New York. Originally, it was going to be in Woodstock, but so many people came, they had to go to another farm, Yasgur's Farm, in Bethel, New York. So there you go. Woodstock and Apollo happened in 1969. And what was big on the radio? Now, this is a complete surprise. This was originally formed in 1967, this group, as the Northern California State Youth Choir, consisting of 46 black men and women. And this was a private recording in 1967 in a church. Church of God, Pavilion Records, released it from that original master tape, and they released it as the Edwin Hawkins Singers. Why? Because he was the leader of that choir. So they said, the Edwin Hawkins Singers, we're going to put this out, this magnificent gospel performance written by Edwin Hawkins. And guess what? It went all the way up to number 4 in the top 10 as we were graduating in the summer of 1969. Oh, happy day.

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0: Here on Garrett Stack's American Jukebox.

Ray Stevens with Everything is Beautiful, and that was when the class of 1970 was coming out that summer, and Everything was Beautiful was on the radio and at those parties with those 45 RPMs. And the class of 70, you know what happened in the class in 1970, in the winter just before you graduated, the Beatles... Well, they broke up. The Beatles broke up in the beginning of 1970, and Jimi Hendrix and Janis Joplin were both, they both died of an overdose on drugs. And the first Earth Day, let's take care of the planet, the first Earth Day was in 1970, and also, tragically, protesting against the Vietnam War at Kent State University in Ohio, four students were shot and killed by the National Guard. On a more happy note than that, Casey Kasem, the famed broadcaster, well, you know what he did. He started American Top 40, and it aired for the first time in the summer of 1970. So there you go, Casey Kasem, and he changed the way. In fact, a lot of what I do, you know, I heard Casey Kasem, I heard Cousin Brucey in New York, I heard all these people, and that's kind of, I adopted what they did and adapted it and made it mine. So that's what we're doing. So here we are, we're in 1971, and if you're wondering what we're doing, we're taking a look at the songs of the graduates of each one of these years. And baby boomers started to graduate in 1964, and they graduated all the way until 1982. And, well, so we're up to the graduating class of 1971. And, well, the Beatles may have broken up, but Ringo Starr was out on his own with his first hit.

0: Yeah, that group, the Honeycomb, had quite a pedigree. Shelley Clark was a former Ikette with Tina and Ike, and Edna Wright was Darlene Wright's, known as Darlene Love's, sister. And Carolyn Willis was a former member of Bobby Sox and the Blue Jeans. And they formed that group, Honeycomb, and they had some power. That went to number one, as a matter of fact, in that year that you graduated, 1971. Well, we'll be back in just a couple of minutes after we let you know who we are and how to find us here on American Jukebox. I'm Garrett Stack, and stay with me, won't you?
1: 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The concert will include Haydn String Quartet The Bird, the Villa-Lobos String Quartet No. 1, the Philip Glass String Quartet No. 2, and Tales from the Virginia Woods by Johann Strauss, Jr. The event is free and open to the public, but reservations are required via email at leroyandersonfoundation@gmail.com. 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
0: Okay, are you ready to play Fun Test? I am ready to give it to you. And this fits with our theme, although if you've been keeping track of the years, we're a little out of order on this one. Aha. You don't think I would give it to you in order so you could get it so easily. Of course not. So we are going to play Fun Test right now. I'm going to give you the clue. Now, if you know what it is, email me. If you're listening right now, I'm in the studio in Monroe, Connecticut, and you can email me at stack, S-T-A-C-K, at WMNR.org. 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And if you want to try the phones, you can try the phones too. And that number would be area code 203-268-WMNR or 268-9667. Here is the clue, and I will call this hard. You know, when I take it out of the middle, it's like, oh, it's out of the middle. What is it? Okay, I'll give it to you three times, so here you go. One more. Well, if you know what it is, that's it. Stack at WMNR.org, just for the fun of it. Or on the phones, 203-268-9667. And right now, we are up to where we are, 1972. And in 1972, well, you know, Grease opened on Broadway and changed the Broadway musical. And as a matter of fact, remember that game Pong? Boing, boing, like tennis? That started. And so, this was on the radio. Neil Diamond.

Well, okay. I think we have our answers that have come in. We have several correct answers and a couple of good guesses, but, you know, like they say, almost, but no cigar. Almost counts in horseshoes, I think, right? Here's the clue one more time. That's it, that scream thing that's in the middle of that song. And boy, did I love this song when it came out in 1964. In 1974, this song came out, and was it ever? Well, it went to number one, as a matter of fact. But who knew it? Well, we have Beth Ann Giraldi. She knows it. And Beth Ann, good for you. You know what it is. And we had a guess for the Jackson 5. Nah, Bob and Betty, sorry, not that one. And struggling. Mark and Lisa are struggling over it. No, that won't work. But we have a couple riding all the way. They're riding to the Hopkins Inn. Oh, what a beautiful restaurant that is. Is it Washington? It's Washington, Connecticut, Northeast. Beautiful. Enjoy your dinner. Glad you're listening to us in the car. And Beth and Giraldi, you got it. You got it. You have the right. You knew what it was. Let me see. And we have Kathy. She got it, too. Kathy Sorensen in Huntington, Long Island, one of our regulars, and she's good. And you know what? Dan Parrott, another good one. Dan, good for you in Weston. You got it, too. And we have who else do we have here? Here we go. And we have Larry in Madison. He's a real good player, too. And he got it. And Bob and Candace, one of our friends in Somerville, South Carolina, they got it. And Dwayne in Brookfield, Connecticut, Dwayne got it. He gets everything, mostly. I think I stumped him one time in about 10 years. I don't know, something like that. But, you know, the name of the song for our fun test, the answer to the fun test is the Hughes Corporation. In 1974, they had a number one song when you guys graduated class of 74, and this was all over the radio, considered to be the first mainstream disco record ever to come out.

answer to our fun test in 1974. And in 1974, when you guys graduated, that was all over the radio. And you know what else was? A completely, completely different sound came from Maria Muldaur, and she had the song Midnight at the Oasis. She's going to sneak into the tent. You know what I mean?

Well, that was quite a song for Maria, and she had that out, brought it right into the top 10 in the summer, right at graduation time of 1974. Those of you that were graduating then, you remember that. You may have liked it, you may have not liked it, but it was a big hit right there when you graduated in 1974. As was a Rock the Boat. So we've done 74, but for those of you that graduated in 1973, we have to go back and give you a song, I would say. And what happened in 1973? Well, the Brady Bunch ends. Aw, it was the last year of the Brady Bunch. And those of you that grew up watching the Brady Bunch, that long-running TV series, that was it in 1973. And then you went crazy. You went

scary. You want unbelievably, what? That movie, The Exorcist, came out in 1973 as well. We're gonna play something from 1973, and it was, this guy came along in 1973 and changed the sound of dance, orchestral music. I'm talking about Barry White and his very, very provocative songs and beautifully orchestrated. He did all the orchestrations and he wrote them.

Oh yeah, Barry White, huh? I'm gonna love you just a little bit more. And he was right there with all of that. Now, we did 74. 74 was in the when we were doing the fun test, Rock the Boat, and we went back to 73. So let's get back on track here. And where are we? We're at 1975, class of 1975. And so we're going to get into that. And class of 75, Kathy Sorensen is one of our, well, she's one of the top contenders. She's a contender for the champion of fun test. And she lives in Huntington, Long Island. And Kathy, your class is 75. But before we do that, I want to do a couple of shout-outs to some people right now. We're going to shout-out to Jack in North Haven, Connecticut. He was class of 72. Thanks, Jack. Glad you are listening and glad you graduated in 1972. You're just a youngster. That's all that is. And a shout-out to Karen in Ohio, class of 69. Well, compared to me, you're a youngster, too, so thank you. And we have a lot of people from the class of 67 happy to be with us. And we have Ohio, and we have Connecticut, and we have South Carolina so far. I didn't hear from Tennessee. Maria, you didn't get the fun test down there in Tennessee? Maybe next time, right? Yeah, you always get it. So here we go. Where are we? Oh, we're in 1975, and I found this very, very interesting. You may... class of 75, Kathy, I don't know if you remember Dancing Maybe Slow to this. It was it was a great song. Went all the way up to number 4. It was called I'm Not Lisa. I'm Not Lisa. And it was by Jesse Coulter. Jesse Coulter was a country singer, and she was born in 1943. She had a modest success as a country singer. In the early 60s, she toured with her husband, Duane Eddy. But she really broke out real big in 1975 with this self-penned song while touring with her new husband, Waylon Jennings. And so the song, 1975, at graduation time in the summer, Jesse Coulter, wife of Duane Eddy, and then wife of Waylon Jennings. You like piano? You got it.

0: 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Yes!
1: Yep, 1975, John Denver. Thank God I'm a country boy. 1975, the end of the Vietnam War, the fall of Saigon, the founding of Microsoft by Bill Gates, and the release of Steven Spielberg's blockbuster, Jaws. We're up to 1976, the bicentennial year. July 4th, 1976. Massive nationwide patriotic celebrations, parades, tall ships, spectacles marking 200 years of American independence. And that was 50 years ago. And what a time it was. And you know what else happened? Apple Computer was born.

You know what else happened in 1976? The VHS recorder was invented, and suddenly we've got VHS tapes everywhere, and we see it on TV. We'll catch it later. I used to do Saturday Night Live later. Now, this song is Shannon in 1976, and guess what? It was written about a dog. It was written about Beach Boys' Carl Wilson's dog who got run over.

1977, we're up to KC and the Sunshine Band, number one song, Disco is All the Rage by now. I'm your boogeyman.

Yeah, Bonnie Tyler. You know how she got that raspy voice? She had throat nodules removed. And when those nodules were removed, her voice became very, very raspy. And Bonnie Tyler got that raspy voice, and they called her the female Rod Stewart with her raspy voice. And Bonnie Tyler passed away not that long ago, and another one of our legends gone. Total Eclipse of the Heart was another huge song that she had. Miss her. Miss that voice. Unique. You know, I want to slow things down a little bit here, and I want to first of all shout out another listener from the class of 1972. I'm talking about Randy Scott in North Haven, Connecticut, and she graduated from West Haven High School, and it was like, wow, there you go, and then she went off to Springfield to college. So there, that is, Randy, good for you, class of 72. Good music. This is all good music for all of you graduates. And we just finished up with the graduates from the class of 1978. And this is what you were hearing when you graduated. 79 is coming up. But before that, some of you have noticed that I have not been in the studio live this summer since the beginning of June, as a matter of fact. I've been very busy with a lot of live performances that I do, American Jukebox Live, where I actually perform the songs that you are hearing. I play the guitar, and I have a lot of electronic stuff to help me out. Tracks, they're called tracks. And about I play a 12-string guitar, 6-string guitar, I do all the lead vocals and all of that. And coming up at the North Haven Fair, I will be there September 12th in the Beer Garden at the North Haven Fair at noon on Saturday, September 12th. And here's the big one. We just got this gig. I'm so excited. The Bijou Theater in Bridgeport, do you know that? It's a beautiful, beautiful theater. And I will be at the Bijou Theater performing American Jukebox Live on October 11th. That's Columbus Day weekend. That's Sunday at 4 o'clock. And you can, if you want, and then I'm at the American Legion in Milford every month. I have a monthly gig there. But if you want more information or interested in seeing me perform live, American Jukebox Live, you can email me at this radio station, stack@wmnr.org. I'd love to see you in the audience. It's really a lot of fun. It's all the music we love and none of the music we don't. Well, let's go on. We're up to 1979. And you know what happened in 1979? Something very important. We had the VHS recorder that was invented in 1976. In 1979, the Sony Walkman was recorded. Did you have one? Throw your cassette in there, put your headphones on, go on your bicycle, take a walk. The Sony Walkman changed the way we could hear music on the go in 1979. And big hit that year was These Girls from Philadelphia.

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Funky Town. That's right, Funky Town by Lip Sync.

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Well, that does it for this edition of American Jukebox. And all you graduates, baby boomers graduated from 1964 to 1982. So we're going to finish up with the big song of the summer of 1982, Slow Dancin'. But in the meantime, I want to say thank you all for your emails and your phone calls and playing Fun Test and having a great time with me here on American Jukebox, celebrating the music of the baby boom generation that we all love. 1982, our final baby boomers graduated. And guess what? E.T. the movie came out that year and grossed hundreds of millions of dollars. I'll see you next time.

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2: Hello and welcome to One Great Song. I'm Jay Harris, and for half an hour, I'll play different versions of that famous standard, Lullaby of Birdland, written by jazz pianist George Shearing and songwriter George David Weiss in 1952. George Shearing was born blind in England in 1919 and first began playing piano at the age of three. As a teenager, he was influenced by jazz pianists Teddy Wilson and Fats Waller. We'll start off listening to Shearing himself from his album Lullaby of Birdland. This is the original recording of the song in 1952, and Cal Jader is on vibes.

George Shearing started playing professionally in the late 1930s with a group called the Ambrose Dance Band and made his first recording in 1937. He became a star in Great Britain and played and recorded with violinist Stefan Grappelli and his London-based group in the early 1940s. Shearing moved to New York in 1947. We'll now listen to tenor saxophone player Lester Young from the album The Best of Lester Young, which is a 1990 compilation album, but originally from a 1956 album entitled Lester Young in Washington, D.C., Volume 2, here with the Bill Potts Trio.

Once having moved to the United States, George Shearing quickly absorbed bebop into his bloodstream and formed his first and most famous quintet in 1949, which consisted of a vibes player, a guitarist, a bassist, a drummer, and himself on piano. In the 1950s and 60s, he was so popular that he was able to collaborate on albums with the likes of Nancy Wilson, Peggy Lee, Nat King Cole, and Wes Montgomery. Now, let's listen to pianist Jackie Bayard from his 1962 album, High Fly.

Shearing signed with Concord Records in 1979, and that began a renaissance in his career, which included making acclaimed albums with Mel Torme, Jim Hall, Marion McPartland, and Hank Jones. We'll now listen to Ella Fitzgerald singing Lullaby of Birdland on a compilation album called The Ultimate Ella Fitzgerald. This version was recorded live in 1954 in Hartford, Connecticut. Herb Ellis is on guitar, Ray Brown on bass, and Buddy Rich on drums.

George David Weiss, the co-writer of Lullaby of Birdland, was born in 1921 and is associated with a long list of songs not as well known as this show's song, but they do include Wheel of Fortune, which was made famous by K-Star in 1952, and It's a Wonderful World, made popular by Louis Armstrong. George Shearing didn't just record this song as a straight-ahead jazz version, as we heard earlier. He recorded it in several different ways, and one we'll play is a Latin version with Tito Puente on an album entitled Party at Puente's Place, recorded in 2004.

George David Weiss also had a busy life writing for Broadway and is credited with the Sammy Davis Jr. show, Mr. Wonderful. Next, we'll hear a version from 1953 by guitarist Barney Kessel from an album entitled Easy Like Barney Kessel, Volume 1.

Finally, to conclude our look at Lullaby of Birdland, here is yet a third version from the versatile George Shearing, this one being a Dixieland version from an album entitled George Shearing in Dixieland, recorded in 1989.

0: Well, that concludes our look at the standard Lullaby of Birdland. I hope you enjoyed it. Please stay tuned for Susan Kennedy's Big Band Hall of Fame. I'm Jay Harris, and I look forward to being with you on the next One Great Song. Bye-bye.
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Hello for tonight, and welcome to the Big Band Hall of Fame. I'm Susan Kennedy, and I hope you'll join me for the next couple of hours in listening to some of the great songs and sweet sounds of the Big Band era. Starting tonight with Artie Shaw in 1945. This is an Eddie Sauter arrangement of music by George Gershwin. Among the musicians, Roy Eldridge plays the trumpet, John Walton tenor sax, Dodo Marmarosa the piano, Barney Kessel guitar, and Lou Frohm the drums. This is The Man I Love.

That was Kip Nelson and the Modern Air singing with Glenn Miller. Next, Count Basie in 1960 with music written and arranged by another great musician, Benny Carter. They called this Katy Do.

Frank Sinatra in 1949 with a song from Gentlemen Prefer Blondes. The music and lyrics written by Julie Stein and Leo Robin. It was a Cy Oliver arrangement, Hugo Winterhalter conducting the orchestra, and among the musicians, some very good ones. Yank Lawson playing the trumpet, Buddy Morrow, the trombone, Ernie Caceres, saxophone, and Pete Mondello, Johnny Guarnieri, piano, and Trigger Albert on the bass. Next, Benny Goodman in 1958. This is music that was written and arranged by a then young Yugoslav composer named Bobby Gutesha. This is called Macedonia Lullaby.

That was Joe Stafford in a recording from the mid-1940s. Next, Hal McIntyre, his alto sax and his orchestra about the same time. Hal McIntyre had started out with Glenn Miller in the 1930s. He was actually the first musician that Glenn Miller hired when he was starting a band. And when Hal McIntyre went into business for himself, Glenn Miller backed him. That was in 1941. This is Sentimental Journey.

0: That was Dick Hames in 1949 with music and lyrics by Johnny Scott and Harry Ruby. The vocal group was the Tatlers. I'm not quite sure who they were, but all of this was arranged and conducted by Gordon Jenkins.
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That was Billie Holiday in 1937 singing a song written by Irving Berlin. Teddy Wilson on the piano heading up a great group of musicians. Buck Clayton played the trumpet, Benny Goodman the clarinet, Lester Young tenor sax, Freddie Green guitar, Walter Page bass, and Joe Jones the drums. Next, Harry James in the late 1950s. This is music that he wrote, and he called it May and Ray.

That song was from a movie called The Fleet's Inn, which featured the Jimmy Dorsey Orchestra, and that's who we heard, with Ray Eberle providing the vocal. The movie was directed by Victor Schertzinger, and he also wrote the music, and Johnny Mercer wrote the lyrics.

That was Louis Armstrong in 1946 with Long, Long Journey. The music was written by the music critic Leonard Feather, and somewhere in there, Duke Ellington was playing the piano. Next, Glenn Gray and the Casa Loma Orchestra. This is music written by Frankie Carl, Sunrise Serenade.

That was Peggy Lee in 1947. The music for that song was written by Ben Benjamin, and the lyrics were by George David Weiss, who wrote the lyrics for a lot of popular songs. Lullaby of Birdland, Wheel of Fortune, K-Star's big record, remember that? Louis Armstrong's What a Wonderful World, and along with Jerry Bock, he wrote Mr. Wonderful. Next, the Sauter Finnegan Orchestra. This is a Bill Finnegan arrangement. It's a little bit of a variation on the one that he wrote originally for Glenn Miller. This is Little Brown Jug.

How would you like to have some pleasant surprises with your morning coffee or tea? Well, that's what happens on Early Morning Classics, beginning at 5 a.m., when we bring you music by lesser-known composers, as well as all your familiar favorites. I'm Gary Gerard, and I serve them up for you every morning, beginning at 5, right here on Fine Arts Radio.

That was the great trumpeter Bunny Berrigan and an orchestra that he had just for a short time, this recording from 1937, and that was Trees. Next, Frank Sinatra sings with Tommy Dorsey.

That was Stan Kenton in 1953. The soloists were Buddy Childers on the trumpet, Frank Rossellino on trombone. Music was written by Harry Warren. It's called Shadow Waltz. Next, Irene Day sings with Charlie Spivak. Song written by Otto Harbach, dating back to 1908.

That was Artie Shaw in 1949. The music was written by Cole Porter. I Get a Kick Out of You. Next, Dick Haymes' music and lyrics are by George and Ira Gershwin.

Glenn Miller and Moonlight Serenade. Next and last this evening, Benny Goodman and a smaller group in 1959. Among the musicians, Bill Harris playing the trombone, Flip Phillips tenor sax, Red Norvo the vibraphone, Jimmy Weibel piano. This is the Johnny Green classic, Body and Soul.